Aryans were newcomers to India. They came from Central Europe and then they came from North India and they drove out the Dravidians from their settlement around this. This is a settlement of the Dravidians, civilizations of Harappa and Mohenjo-daro. They drove them farther south to the southern part of India. Then they entered this northern part of India first. Then they took the direction of this eastward to the delta of the Ganges River, then farther south to the Deccan Plateau. So the Aryans are characterized by this flow of migratory process. So now let's see the Aryan civilizations or Aryan involvement in India. The first point that we see is the Aryan economy. Aryans were, like mentioned, they were nomadic people, meaning they were cattle herders, they were pastoralists, and later adopted settled agriculture when they came to India. The Aryan writing system. Their first writing system was known as the Sanskrit and was developed by 1000 before Common Era. And the Aryan politics was a world of a warring Aryan kingdoms and shifting alliance. So students, we have seen the first civilizations in India, that is Harappa and Mohenjo-daro. And these civilizations were the characteristic nature of the people called Dravidians. But with the coming of Aryans, new empires in India would flourish. And the Aryans developed Hinduism and Buddhism first. However, the Aryans brought little political unity to India. But after 400 before Common Era, India was invaded by Persia and then by the Greeks and the Macedonians under the leadership of Alexander the Great. It is to be recalled that Alexander the Great had an ambition of creating a greater empire. So he expanded his territory from area around Greek to the east around today's India and Pakistan. So after this invasion, the Maurya dynasty created the first empire in India. So Maurya dynasty is the first Indian originate dynasty. So this was established after the end of Greeks and Macedonian involvement in India. So the Mauryan Empire controlled much of India after Alexander's invasion there.

So students, though the detail of the new flourishing empires in India will be discussed in part two of this unit, now I prefer to summarize this unit as follows. Between 3000 and 1500 before Common Era, the Indus Valley or Harappan civilization flourished by a dark-skinned people known as Dravidians. The two most important cities of Indus Valley civilizations were then Harappa and Mohenjo-Daro. In about 1500 before Common Era, this civilization, India or these civilizations at large, were invaded by a group of Indo-European nomadic people from Central Asia named Aryans. After 400 before Common Era, India faced invasion by Persia and then the Greeks and Macedonians. Now, let me give you then the keywords and phrases for this lesson. These are monsoon, Harappa, Mohenjo-Daro, Dravidians, Aryans. And key places to locate include Indian subcontinent, Himalaya, Ganges River, Indus River, Deccan Plateau, Persian Gulf.

So let me close this lesson by giving you an assignment. These questions are more relevant to the part two of the lesson of this unit. So number one, the major division of the Indian class of people was called dash in English. Number two, what were the two great empires of India? So bye-bye for now. See you in the next lesson.

0: This is Everyday Grammar. I'm Lucia.
1: And I'm Kaveh.
0: As you may know, subjects and verbs must agree in number.
1: If the subject is plural, its verb is plural as well. You wouldn't say the dog are friendly, but the dog is friendly, because dog is singular. So the verb also needs to be singular.
0: This is what we call subject-verb agreement. And in general, it's not too difficult.
1: But sometimes subjects are complex, and sometimes they are separated from their verbs. These situations can make subject-verb agreement even more difficult to understand.
0: Collective nouns like committee, staff, family, crew talk about multiple people, but these nouns are grammatically singular in American English.
2: My family is here. The staff is ready for the presentation.
1: Country names, even if they end with an S, are usually singular.
2: The Philippines is a beautiful country. The Netherlands is known for tulips.
0: A compound subject is two or more individual nouns connected into a larger noun phrase.
1: When you have two or more subjects connected by and, use a plural verb. If singular subjects are connected with or, then use a singular verb. Just remember, subject-verb agreement is the foundation of grammar.
3: And I say that a dancing dog is funnier than a cat playing the piano. Well, I disagree. But unfortunately, for subjects and verbs, according to the rules of grammar, they must agree. So here are three more ways to make sure that your subjects and verbs always agree. Roll tape. The government is debating the new law. The government are debating the new law. Now, government is a collective noun which represents a group of people, like police. But unlike police, which is always plural, government can be singular or plural depending on whether you mean a group of individuals working together, i.e. they, or a single unit, it. Here are some more examples. It's also worth noting that in a relative clause, we use who for the group and which for the unit. For example, the government, who are in talks right now, are reviewing the law. Or, the government, which is in talks right now, is reviewing the law. You see the difference? Three minutes is perfect for tea.

Now, despite the fact that three is a plural number and minutes is a plural noun, this sentence uses a singular verb. And this is because within the context, 3 minutes is considered to be one unit of time. This is also true for amounts, distances, periods of time, quantities, weights, etc. Here are some more examples. Be careful with expressions with one. Even if the noun is plural, we still use a singular verb. This is easy to remember with something like, one of my friends has a Ferrari, but much more difficult when you have a sentence such as, more than one of us is a secret undercover agent. Shh. Be careful with portions. The noun after of dictates the verb. For example, finally, when speaking mathematics, the verb can be singular or plural. And the funny thing is that people often switch inconsistently, even in the same sentence. So for example, 2 and 3 is 5, 2 and 3 are 5, or 2 plus 3 is 5. Huh. Finally, a quick note about indefinite nouns, such as somebody, anywhere, nothing, and the others. They take singular verbs. For example, someone is at the door. However, once you've referred to somebody using someone, the pronoun that we use to refer to the same person is they, which takes a plural verb. And this is because we don't know if the person is a he or a she. For example, someone is at the door. They are knocking loudly. Did you get it? Of course you got it. Now, for more information, please log on to bbclearningenglish.com. I've been Dan. You've been fantastic. See you next time, okay? Ooh. Hello? What do you mean Titanic was more romantic than Terminator 2? Are you mad? I cried at the end of Terminator 2. No, it was the bit with the thumb. And I say that Godzilla is more powerful than King Kong. Well, no one agrees with you. But, unlike my friend and I, subjects and verbs, they have to agree. So here are 3 final points to help you make sure that your subjects and verbs always agree. Cue music. So, when two nouns are joined with and, we use a plural verb. For example, the king and the queen are coming. But when two nouns are so commonly put together that they are thought of as a single unit, then we use a singular verb. For example, oh, fish and chips is the best meal a man can have. And be careful when two nouns refer to the same thing. The verb may change. So for example, the new CEO and majority shareholder is coming, that's one person, or the new CEO and majority shareholder are coming, that's two people. You got it? Now, when two singular nouns are joined with or, we use a singular verb. But be careful, because if a singular noun and a plural noun are joined in this way, then the verb agrees with the closest noun to it. This is also true for sentences with either or neither nor. For example, a pizza or a curry is being delivered. Or, a pizza or 3 curries are being delivered. Huh. It's a good thing I'm hungry. Sometimes in English, we separate a subject from a verb, and this is usually because of a prepositional phrase, which is a phrase that describes the noun starting with a preposition. For example, this bunch of bananas is ripe, or these bunches of bananas are ripe. Unfortunately, this can lead to some extremely long and complicated sentences, such as, the builder of the house of my family with the blue overalls in the white car on the main road just over the bridge next to the school is a nice man.

However, the solution is simple. Remove all the prepositional phrases between the head noun and the verb, and now you know what to make the verb agree with. So the builder is nice. Wasn't that easy?

0: A cleft sentence is a structure that English speakers use to emphasize a particular point. They often, but not always, start with a WH word. For example,
1: what really makes me angry is people who throw rubbish on the ground.
0: The most interesting thing I saw last night was the elephant at the theater. However, cleft sentences often use very large subjects. What really makes me angry is... And they often have long complements. People who throw rubbish on the ground. Because of this, the verb can agree with either the subject or the complement. And in the case of a plural complement, the verb can be plural. So for example, what really makes me angry are people who throw rubbish on the ground. And the most interesting thing I saw last night were the elephants at the theater. Have you got it? Did you get it? Of course you got it. Now for more information, please log on to bbclearningenglish.com. I've been Dan, you've been fantastic. I'll see you next time, okay? Ooh. Hello? What do you mean toast with honey is better than toast with jam? Are you crazy? Winnie the Pooh likes honey.

0: Ministry of Education, in collaboration with the Ministry of Information.
1: Hello students, this is Social Study class for grade 6. I'm Nazrit Tsegay with you today. If you have been following us, we'd love to show you the different lessons in a precise way, okay?
2: Emmanuel, let me tell you a story about time.
3: About time, grandfather?
2: Yes, time is like this tree. It grows, and we grow with it.
1: We're gonna see a new chapter, the chapter 2, that talks about a super important thing, which is time. Time is how we measure all the things around us, or how long things take, and even how long the world has been here. Actually, it's a big topic that we are going to explore it together. Get ready to learn about how we count time and understand how important it is.
0: This timeline is confusing. How can we understand it?
4: 60 minutes make 1 hour.
2: Twenty-four hours make one day. Watch the sun travel across the sky, from sunrise to sunset and through the night. 24 hours equal one day. 7 days make 1 week, from Monday's school assembly to Scrawn. A Monday to Friday, Emmanuel learns at school. On Saturday and Sunday, he enjoys family time. 7 days make 1 week.
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1: We can measure time in different ways. We can have things like seconds, minutes, hours, days, weeks, months, and years.
2: 60 seconds make 1 minute. 60 minutes make 1 hour. 24 hours make 1 day. 7 days make 1 week. 4 weeks make 1 month. 12 months make 1 year. 10 years make 1 decade. 100 years make 1 century.
1: It can feel like a lot to wrap your head around, but we are going to break it down into parts. The first one is second. Second is the smallest or basic unit of time. The second is minute. Minute is just, we divide seconds into 60 in order to get 1 minute.

0: wig needs just 7 days, makeup 1 week, and then month. Month is average 30 or 31 days, makeup 1 month. And last year, in year would have 12 months or 365 days.
1: Every day is a full cycle. We go from sunrise to school to playing with our friends and finally to sleep, completing 24 hours.
0: And then let's move on to the three measurements of time. These are the past, present, and the future. The past refers to everything that has already happened. It's a record of events, circumstances, and experiences that have come before. For example, your childhood memories, the events of yesterday, or the history of our countries, some parts or some examples of the past. And next, we have present. Present means just right now, or the time we are experiencing it. For instance, I'm teaching you, right? And you're sitting and you're learning, right? So those two actions refer for the present time. And third, we have future. Future is something that will happen in the coming day or the coming time. For instance, what you will do tomorrow or your plans for the next year are some examples from the future. And students, we have a new vocabulary here, that's duration. Duration means is how long it takes to complete a task. For instance, if we see Eritreans fought for liberation from 1961 up to 1991. This means we have 30 years here, right? So this 30 years indicates for the word duration. It means about the effort and the process involved. And finally, let's get to the really big ones. Okay, students, imagine trying to tell the story of Eritrea, but without any days or years, you just have to say a long, long time ago, something happened, and then later, something else happened. That would be super confusing, right? So in order to solve this, historians divide or break time into neat and organized chunks. These are called a decade, century, and a millennium.
2: Grandfather, a year feels so long. Is there anything bigger than a year?
3: Oh, my boy, a year is just a tiny drop in the ocean of time. Count 10 of your birthdays. That is one decade. You have already lived one whole decade.
2: Is a century the biggest one?
3: 10 decades, 100 years make one century. Our historic city of Asmara was built over a century ago.
4: Ten years make one decade. 10 decades make one century. 10 centuries make one millennium.
0: First, we have decade. Decade is its original derived from the Greek word deka, it means 10. So as its name indicated, decade is a period of 10 consecutive years.
4: One decade equals 10 years. Let's see 10 individual years combined to form one decade.
0: For example, if I say the year from 2010 up to 19, which is 10, 11, 12, 13, 14, 15, 16, 17, 18, 19. So this time, which is, we have one decade or 10 years.
3: From 2010 to 2019, these 10 years together make one decade.
2: Grandfather, a year feels so long. Is there anything bigger than a year?
3: Yes, Emmanuel, there is. It's called a decade, 10 whole years.
2: 10 years, wow!
3: It is a long time, but it will pass.
0: Then next, we have century.

0: century is a period of 100 years.
1: A century, on the other hand, is a period of 100 years.
0: For instance, if we say the 20th century, it means that, or the 20th century covers the years from 1901 up to 2000. So it means that, or shortly, century means a period of 100 years, okay? And then we have millennium, or its plural name is millennia. Millennium means it's a long, long period of time, or millennium is just 1,000 years.
2: One millennium equals 1,000 years, 10 centuries combined to form this vast timeline.
0: So millennia help us to talk about the ancient history, because events happened thousands ago. For example, the ancient port city of Adulis flourished over 2,000 years ago. It means that 2 millennia ago, okay? So students, sum up this long chunks of years. The first one is decade, second is century, and millennium. This decade is 10 years, century is 100 years, and millennium is 1,000 years. So to close up our lesson, you have an interactive quiz. Question number one. If a museum artifact from Kaito is 300 years old, how many centuries old is it? Okay, I'll give you 5 seconds.

great students. The answer is 3 centuries, because as we have learned, century is a period of 100 years, right? So 300 years divided by 100 is 3. So the answer is, it is 3 centuries old. And question number 2, how many decades make up 1 century? And again, I'll give you 4 seconds.

for students? The answer is 10. Because as we have learned previously, educate is period of 10 years, right? So century is 100 years, divide 10 is equal to 10. So the answer is 10 decades. And the last question is, if the city of Massawa has been an active port for over 2,000 years, how millennia is that? Hey students, what's the answer?

Live from Asmara, this is RTV English News Broadcast for Tuesday evening, September 22nd. The time is 10:30 p.m. local time. Good evening to you, and let's begin with the top stories. Programs in connection with Golden Jubilee of Revolution School concluded. Soil and water conservation activities carried out. Chinese Foreign Minister urged China and Germany to boost cooperation and uphold free trade. In Canada says trade talks with Philippines and ASEAN 90% complete. Great to have you. Let's proceed with our reports. Programs conducted across the country and abroad in connection with the Golden Jubilee of the establishment of Revolution School under the theme Vibrant Commemoration, New Impetus for Nation Building concluded on 20 September. At the concluding event held in Massawa at the Northern Red Sea region level, Barentu at Gashbarka region level, Mendefera at the Southern region level, and Karen at the Ansawa region level. Administrators, dignitaries, and invited guests delivered speeches focusing on the history of the school and the far-sighted vision of the EPLF in laying the foundation for the future education system in the country. The events featured cultural and artistic performances, sport competitions, award to winners, seminars focusing on the role and legacy of the Revolution School, and the sharing of experiences about life at the school. Former students of the Revolution School, the Ministry of Education, the Commission of Culture and Sports, and other governmental institutions were commended for their participation and contribution to the implementation of colorful events. Similar commemoration programs were also conducted by nationals in various countries. Members of institutions under the auspices of the National Confederation of Eritrean Workers conducted soil and water conservation activities as well as tree planting popular campaign in Dembe Zaul area. At the program, in which 1,183 workers from 23 institutions took part from 12 to 16 September, a number of terraces were constructed and over 1,500 tree seedlings were planted. According to Public Relations Office of National Confederation of Eritrean Workers, the program was conducted with the strong participation of workers. Since 2022, over 12,000 tree seedlings have been planted in Dembe Zaul area through popular campaign, and they remain in good condition. Nationals residing in various countries have extended monetary support to the National Association of Eritrean War Disabled Veterans. Mr. Mohammed Nur Idris, head of organization and information of the association, indicated that nationals have contributed 7,750 euros and approximately 942,000 nafa. The contribution was made by nationals residing in the German cities of Heidelberg and Hoffenheim, nationals in the Italian cities of Milan and Rome, members of the National Union of Eritrean Women in Germany, and nationals in Australia and New Zealand. Mr. Mohammed Nur expressed gratitude for the support extended by the nationals and called on others to follow this novel initiative. Those were updates on our domestic issues. Global affairs follow as we come back. Chinese Foreign Minister Wang Yi said yesterday that strengthening mutual beneficial cooperation between China and Germany serves the interests of both sides and is the right choice for both countries. In a phone conversation with German Foreign Minister Johann Waldvogel, Wang called on China and Germany to send a positive signal of jointly upholding multilateralism and free trade, boost confidence in the development of China-German relations, and play a constructive role in the development of China-EU relations. Noting that China and Germany are major economies in the world and all-round strategic partners, Wang said that in the face of unilateralism and delocalization, it is necessary for both sides to strengthen strategic communication, enhance mutual trust, and deepen practical cooperation.
For his part, Vadefol said Germany looks forward to further strengthening high-level exchange with China, holding a new round of Germany-China intergovernmental consultation. The two sides also exchanged views on the situation in Iran and the Ukraine crisis. Canada's trade minister said today, September 22nd, that negotiations on separate free trade agreements with the Philippines and ASEAN are more than 90% complete, with Ottawa pushing to have both deals ready by the time Prime Minister Mark Carney visits Manila in November. Philippines Trade Minister Maninder Sidhu said in an interview on the sidelines of meetings of Southeast Asian economic ministers in Manila that there is energy from both sides to get a deal done, and that's the most important part. The trade push forms part of Canada's broad strategy to diversify economic ties and strengthen supply chains as global uncertainties mount. Sidhu said energy was Canada's biggest offering to Southeast Asia, pointing to the country's growing LNG, liquefied natural gas export capacity as regional economy.

economies seek to diversify fuel supplies and shield themselves from geopolitical disruptions. He said Canada has more than 5 LNG projects in various stages of development on its Pacific coasts, all geared towards supplying Asian markets. Southeast Asian economies, many of which rely on imported fuel, have faced higher energy costs and supply concerns as a result of disruption to shipping through the Strait of Hormuz, a key route for global oil and gas trade. Guatemala received yesterday, September 21st, the first batch of military weapons from the U.S., ending nearly 5 decades of an embargo imposed over human rights violations committed during the armed conflict. The U.S. suspended the sale of arms to the Central American country in 1978 during the Civil War, the country's bloodiest period, which lasted from 1960 to 1996. The Guatemalan army said the first batch included M4A1 rifle as part of the modernization and transformation process of its land, air, and sea forces. We're about to end our news broadcast, but here's a final look at the top stories before we say goodnight. Programs in connection with Golden Jubilee of Revolution School concluded. Soil and water conservation activities carried out. Chinese Foreign Minister urged China and Germany to boost cooperation and uphold free trade. In Canada, says trade talks with Philippines and ASEAN 90% completed. That's all with the news for this session. On behalf of the entire news crew, thank you for watching. I'm Saleh Imbrahane, wishing you a great night.

would like to welcome you to this program. This is Science for Grade 6, and today I'll be teaching about science. Have you ever wondered how airplanes fly, why the sky is blue, or even how plants grow? All of these questions are part of something exciting called science. Today, we're going to learn what science is, the main branches of science, and the importance of science. By the end of this lesson, you will see that anyone can be a scientist, even you. Science is all around.

It helps us understand the world, the things in it, and even ourselves. Science is a way of studying our environment. Environment is the world around us. Environment includes people, animals, plants, rivers, mountains, and many other things. Basically, any object within our surroundings is a part of our environment. Science is a way to learn about the world. It is a method to understand how things work and why things happen. Science is a body of knowledge. Science is a systematic observation, experimentation, and conclusion. Science also helps us solve our problems. Doctors use science to find medicines. Engineers use science to build bridges. And farmers use science to grow crops. Without science, our world would be very different. Science is divided into smaller branches, and each branch studies a different part of the world. The main branches of science include biology, chemistry, and physics. Biology. Biology is a study of living things. Plants, animals, humans, and even tiny germs are also part of biology. It helps us understand how we grow, stay healthy, and live with other living things. Chemistry. Chemistry is the study of physical and chemical properties of matter. For instance, chemistry studies the physical properties of metals, which includes their melting point and their boiling point, and their chemical properties, including their reaction with another substance. Physics. Physics is a study of matter and energy. This branch studies how things move and how energy works. For example, when you ride a bicycle or throw a ball, physics explains why it moves the way it does. Each branch of science works in its own way, but they all follow the same goal, to help us understand the world better. To differentiate between the three branches of science, I'll give you an example. A cooked food is the result of many ingredients, such as an onion, tomato, oil, salt, red pepper, garlic, and spices. In order to cook a sauce, you have to rub the matchsticks with the size of a matchbox to light the burner. After the food is cooked and eaten, the food gets digested in our body so as to get energy for our daily activities. Dear viewers, from the given example, we're going to clarify the three branches of science. 1. The interaction of many ingredients to produce one new food is related with chemistry, in which it deals the interaction of matter. 2. Rubbing the matchsticks with the matchbox is a concept of friction, which is studied under physics. 3. Biology studies about the digestion of food and how the food gets distributed in our body to provide energy for our daily activities. A person who studies science is called a scientist. Scientists ask questions, make guesses called hypotheses, and then test them to find answers. Therefore, scientists are people who study our environment. Scientists study how and why things change. To find out how and why things change, scientists follow the scientific method. Scientific method is a step-by-step process that scientists use to explore questions and find answers. Science is not just for scientists in laboratories. If you study or try to discover about your surroundings using the scientific method, you too can become a scientist. You can explore, test, and discover at home, school, or outside. Here are some of the experiments you can try at home to help you understand science better. Mix a bit

baking powder and lemon see a reaction. Bury a seed in the soil and water it constantly. After a few days, you can watch the seed grow into a tiny plant. Use magnets to see what object sticks to the magnet and what doesn't. Those experiments show us that science is part of our environment, even in our homes. The importance of science. Science is very important as it helps us in many ways. In health, doctors use science to cure diseases and keep us healthy. Vaccines, medicines, and surgeries are all part of science. In technology, computers, phones, airplanes, and cars are all made possible by science. In our environment, science helps us to understand the Earth, protect animals, and save natural resources. Even cleaning, cooking, and building things use science.

Now that I have clarified the general concepts of science, let's put our knowledge into tests, shall we? Number one, what is science? The answer to that question would be, science is a body of knowledge, systematic observation, experimentation, and conclusion. Number two, what are the main branches of science? Answer, biology, chemistry, and physics. Number three, what is an environment? Environment is the world around us. It includes plants, animals, humans, and many other things. Number four, which branch of science studies about matter and energy? The answer is physics. Number five, what is biology? Biology is a study of living things. Number six, a person who studies science is called? A scientist. Remember, science is not just for scientists. You can explore, test, and discover even in your homes. Stay curious, ask questions, and enjoy the adventure of learning. The world is full of mysteries, and science is the key to understanding them. This was all for today. I hope you enjoyed and understood the lesson. Next time, I'll see you with more topics.

Hello, students, and how are you? My name is Yaman Andorki. Today we will discuss history for grade 9. Students, before we start this lesson, now let me give you the correction of the assignment that I gave you in lesson 1. Number 1, the major division of the Indian classes of people were called dash in English. The correct answer for this one is castes. The question number that I gave you, question number 2 that I gave you was, what were the two great empires of India? And the correct answer for this question is the Mauryan Empire and the Gupta Empire. So, students, today

We will continue part two of unit four, that is the unit of India. So in this unit, we will see the continuation of the portions that we have seen last time. So by the end of this lesson, students are expected to identify the two most important empires developed in ancient India, explain what a caste system is, describe the Indian technical and cultural achievements, list the contribution of ancient Indians to humanity. Students, here I give you the focus question of this lesson. And the focus question is, what characteristics define the civilization of a society?

Students, in our previously discussed lesson, that is part one of India lesson, we have seen that the Aryans were able to introduce two types of religion, the Hinduism and the Brahmanism, but they were having difficulty in uniting India. But later, these Aryans set up an empire called the Mauryan Empire. So as a continuation of that portion that we have discussed already, we will see the details of the empires that the Aryans set up. So the first empire was the Mauryan Empire. This empire was set up in the period between 321 and 184 before Common Era. This empire was actually set up by a person known as Chandragupta Maurya. And this empire was largely dominating northern India. And Chandragupta, after he drove out the Macedonian army of Alexander the Great, he established the Mauryan Empire. The empire was highly centralized one, and it had a large number of army and large number of secret police. In fact, Chandragupta was always afraid of assassination. And as a result of this feeling, you know, all food that was prepared for him was tested before he ate them. And he never slept two consecutive nights in the same bed. Later on, students, the Mauryan Empire was led by a leader known as Asoka. So the reign of Asoka was characterized by the following points that we will see it in detail. But who was Asoka first and foremost? Asoka is the grandson of Chandragupta Maurya, who took the empire to its highest peak. So Asoka's reign, or Asoka's leadership, was characterized by the highest peak of the empire in India. He ruled almost two-thirds of India and is considered to be the greatest ruler in the history of India. Asoka converted to a religion, Buddhism, and as a result, he ruled his empire according to the Buddhist religious rules.

Okay, students, the second empire set up in India after the fall of the Mauryan Empire was the Gupta Empire. The Gupta Empire covers the period between 320 and 535 Common Era. India, after the fall of Mauryan Empire, entered into a period of chaos for almost 500 centuries, meaning 500 years. But following this, in 320 Common Era,

Gupta Empire created by a local prince named Chandragupta. But this Chandragupta, it had no relation to the Chandragupta who created the Mauryan Empire. So my dear students, here we have two Chandraguptas. Chandragupta who set up the Mauryan Empire and another Chandragupta who set up the Gupta Empire. During the Gupta Empire in India, another successor of the founder of this empire, known as the Guptas, came to power, and both Guptas restored law and order in India first. And the Gupta Empire made great achievements in literature, art, mathematics, and science. In fact, the period of Gupta was sometimes referred in history as India's Golden Age. Students, the next point that we see now is society in ancient India. Bear in mind that in India, there were two major groups of people, and these were the first settlers of Dravidians, who were dark-skinned, and the people who came later with light color skin, the Aryans. So in this case, the clash between the conquering Aryans and the conquered Dravidians created a set of social class divisions. And this actually lasts until today. This social division in India is known as the caste system. So a caste system, or the caste system in India, was a set of rigid social divisions that determined not only a person's occupation and economic potential, but also it determined his or her position in a society. So with regard to the caste system, it was a social division and was introduced to India by the Aryans. It was based partly on skin color. Aryans were light-skinned people, and they looked down on the dark-skinned Dravidians, despite the fact that they were much more advanced than the Aryans. The Dravidians, who were considered the first civilized, more advanced, having complicated or complex system of society, were considered as down to the Aryans. So Aryans considered inferior to them in this fact. There were five major social divisions known as castes in the caste system. And these were, one, the Brahmanas, or the priests. These were priestly class responsible for religious ceremony in the Indian societies. And the second class were the Kshatriyas, or warriors, who were members of the army. And the third caste were the Vaishyas, or commoners. And in this caste, most of the people were merchants. And the fourth one were the Sudras. In the Sudras caste, most of the people were farmers and manual laborers. The fifth caste, or the last caste, was the untouchables. In fact, the untouchables are referred sometimes as outcasts. They were not part of the caste system. These people were given menial jobs, and they looked after collection of garbages, and they take care dead bodies. And they were forced to live in a separate quarter. Students, I hope you are following me attentively. The next point that we see now is the nature of family in ancient India. A family in ancient India was a patriarchal one, meaning a family headed by father. And the next point is Indian religion and philosophy.

philosophy. In religion, we have two types of religion predominantly existing till today in India. One is Hinduism. In Hinduism, there are actually hundreds of gods and goddesses in Hinduism, but the three chief gods are: one, Brahma, the creator, responsible for creating everything in the world. Two, Vishnu, the preserver. This god is responsible for preservation everything created by Brahma. And the third one is Shiva, the destroyer. This god is responsible for destruction and death. Additional point, which is very important in Hinduism religion, is reincarnation. So what do you think is reincarnation? Reincarnation is the belief that a person's soul is reborn in a different form after death. So to explain this, if someone does pious life, he or she can reborn in higher caste. But if a person does sinful act while he was alive, he or she can born into a lower caste. It is a belief. What people do in their current lives determines what they could be in their next lives. So according to Hinduism, a person's place in society and the caste she or he belongs is determined by God. The second predominant religion in India is Buddhism. The founder of Buddhism was a person known as Siddhartha Gautama, known as the Buddha or the Enlightened One. So according to the Buddhism, nothing is permanent in the world, and no satisfaction can last forever. The most important religious practice of Buddhism is yoga or meditation. So, for the founder of this religion, that is Siddhartha Gautama Buddha, there were four noble truths, and these are: one, life is full of suffering. Number two, life's suffering is caused by our desire to satisfy ourselves. Number three, life's suffering can be ended by ending our desire to satisfy ourselves. Number four, to end our desire to satisfy ourselves, we must follow eightfold path. Let me give you an example of this eightfold path. Simply, they are considered as like 10 commandments in Christianity. So, examples of the eightfold path include speaking the truth, not to kill, and not to steal, etc. So, students, now let's proceed to the characteristic feature of Indian civilization, that is the contribution of Indians to the rest of the world. Now, here are some of the achievements of Indians or ancient Indians in literature, art, and architecture. First point that we see is literature. The earliest works of Indian literature are the Vedas. Vedas were orally explained stories of ancient Indians, but later these oral stories or Vedas were written after the invention of Indian writing known as Sanskrit. Sanskrit is the writing of ancient Indians, just like the hieroglyphics for ancient Egyptians and the cuneiform for the ancient Mesopotamians. India's two great historical epic poems were the Mahabharata and the Ramayana. So, with regard to these epic poems,

The Mahabharata consists of 90,000 stanzas. Stanzas are series of lines of poetry, making it the longest poem in any written language in the world. And in the field of art, ancient Indian artists were excellent in making human and animal statues, cave temple, and wall paintings. And in the field of architecture, temple construction, wood, brick, and stones were also used in building or in construction. This is an example of the brilliant achievement of Indians in temple building, and this is Sanchi Stupa, built in the 3rd century before Common Era. In the field of science, ancient Indians were known for their achievements. Like, for example, in astronomy, ancient Indians recognized that the Earth was a sphere that rotated on its axis and revolved around the sun. In the field of medicine, they used a variety of herbal medicines and drugs. And moreover, they understood the function of the spinal cord and nervous system. And also, they practiced vaccination against smallpox. And in the field of mathematics, they introduced the concept of the zero and used a symbol zero for it. So it was the Indians who first introduced the concept of zero to the world. They developed algebra and created our modern written numbers. But the Arabs passed these numbers from Indians to Europe.

So, summarize this point. Ancient India contributed a lot to humanity. Among its great contributions are, one, in religion, Hinduism and Buddhism was introduced to the world, and in the field of mathematics, medicine and science also, they have contributed a lot to the rest of the world. Students, these are the keywords and phrases for this lesson. These are caste system, Hinduism, reincarnation, Buddhism. Finally, then let me give you an assignment which reflects the content of the next topic, that is next unit, which with regard to China. So the first question is, why was the family important in ancient China? Number two, locate the rivers Huanghe and Changjiang, that is Yangtze River, Mongolia, and Gobi Desert on a map. Students, this is the end of part two of India. See you next time. Bye-bye.

Hello, student. Welcome to Geography Grade 9 lesson. This is Temesgen Iyasu. Today, we are going to start Unit 3, which is weather and climate, particularly the subtopic air temperature. Before we proceed to our today's lesson, let me give you feedback to the assignment. The first answer for the question

mixture of gas that surrounds our planet Earth from the choice is atmosphere, because atmosphere is a mixture of gases. Atmosphere is the air that surrounds us, and it is comprised of nitrogen, oxygen, carbon dioxide, dust particles, water vapor, and etc. Dear students, the answer for the second question is troposphere, because troposphere is the lower layer of the atmosphere, which is in contact with the Earth. We know we have four layers: troposphere, stratosphere, mesosphere, and thermosphere. It is a troposphere, which is almost located in contact with the Earth's surface. Dear students, let me start with today's lesson and our expected learning outcomes, or by the end of this lesson, our students, or you are expected to describe air temperature, explain how the atmosphere is heated, and also describe factors that affect air temperature. Dear students, let me proceed to the focus question. Here are the most important questions in which we need to give an emphasis. The first question is, why do you feel hot during a very hot day? The second one is, how do you feel when you touch a hot or cold piece of metal? And the third one is, why is Asmara cooler than Massawa?

0: Dear students, let us go to heating of the atmosphere. Before we deal with this topic, let me define what is air temperature. Air temperature is the degree of hotness or coldness of air, or we can say that it is the measure of hotness or coldness of air. The diagram will describe the solar radiation or the heat energy released from the sun. We know that the sun is the main source of heat energy. The heat energy emitted or released from the sun is called solar radiation or radiant energy. And out of this solar radiation, we have 40, we have percentages of solar radiation. Some of them are observed by the Earth and atmosphere, and others are reflected back. For example, 47% of the radiant energy enters the Earth's surface, only 6% reflected back by the ground, whereas 41% observed by the Earth. Only 19% of the solar radiation is observed by the atmosphere or particles within the atmosphere, like the different moistures of gas, water, vapor, and so on. And now we do have a word which is very important, that is insolation. It is part of the solar radiation that reaches the surface of the Earth or that enters the surface of the Earth. Dear students, I invite you to watch the video about the different mechanisms of heating the atmosphere. By the end of this lesson, you are expected to understand or to define conduction, convection, radiation, and advection.
1: Heating and cooling of the atmosphere. Sun is the only source of atmospheric heat, but it hardly affects the atmosphere directly. The high mountain summits are often covered with snow, while plains are warm. The atmosphere is heated in the following ways: through radiation, through conduction, through convection, through radiation. Radiation is the direct heating of an object by the transmission of heat waves. The atmosphere absorbs a little amount of incoming solar radiation, but it largely absorbs the

outgoing radiation from the Earth's surface. Thus, the atmosphere is heated more by terrestrial radiation rather than by incoming solar radiation. Through conduction. Conduction is the process by which the heat is transferred to matter by molecular activities. When the lower layer of atmosphere, which is in touch with the ground, comes in contact with the upper layer,

0: sides come to take its place. Thus, convection currents are formed by constant rising of air. This heats up the atmosphere.
1: Thank you for watching the video. I hope you have enjoyed watching that interesting video. Now we will proceed to factors that affect or influence temperature. We know that temperature does not remain constant. There are different factors, and some of the major factors are listed below. A, latitude in relation with temperature. We know that latitude is the distance of a point from equator toward north or south. It extends from north to south, and it's drawn from east to west. And this is all about latitude. Here, I am also inviting you to watch a video about how latitude affects the temperature of a place.
0: Latitude of a place. The angle of incidence of sun's rays is not the same everywhere due to the spherical shape of the earth. The angle of incidence is high on and around the equator and goes on decreasing towards the poles.
1: Thank you for watching the video. I hope you had enjoyed watching the video. Now we will also see the next factor. The second factor is altitude in relation with temperature. Altitude is nothing but it is heights or elevation above sea level. Here also, I invite you to watch a video.
0: Altitude of a place. The altitude of a place controls the temperature. The higher we go, the cooler it becomes. This is because atmosphere is heated indirectly by the heat of the earth, that is, terrestrial radiation. The places at lower altitudes or plains are.
1: Thank you for watching the video. In addition to the video that you have watched, I will provide you additional information like lapse rate of temperature. What do you mean say that lapse rate of temperature? This is the rate by which the temperature changes by 6.5 degrees centigrade for every 1000 meters. Here, I will provide you an example, and you are supposed to follow the example.
2: Okay, students, let us first read the question and also let us work it together. If the temperature at 1000 meters is 23.5 degrees centigrade, what will be the temperature at A, sea level, and B, at 3000 meters above sea level? Here, first, when you are dealing to answer this question, first we need to understand the lapse rate of temperature. As we know, lapse rate of temperature is the rate by which the temperature changes by 6.5 degrees centigrade for every 1000 meters. We understand that this is sea level, which is 0 meters. And the second one is 1000 meters. And the third one is 3000 meters. And in this place, the temperature is given, which is 23.5 degrees centigrade. Now, we are supposed to get the temperature at 0, which is 0, and also at 3000 meters. Are you with me, students? Let's go to answering the question. In answering this question, particularly, the first step is, we need to find the altitudinal difference. If you take A,

0: A, the altitudinal difference is 1000 meter minus 0 meter. That is, it will be 1000 meter. And we know that the lapse rate says for every 1000 meter, we have 6.5 degrees centigrade. So what will be the temperature if the difference is 1000 meter as we get in our step one? And that is 1000 meter. We will give this one X. So X will be crisscross 1000 meter times 6.5 degrees centigrade divided 1000 meter. 1000 meter will be eliminated or cancelled by 1000 meter, and we will get 6.5 degrees centigrade. The first step, we find the altitudinal difference. Now we also got the temperature difference. That is 6.5 degrees centigrade. Between these two places, there is a difference of 6.5 degrees centigrade. And according to the lapse rate strength, you know, that is the temperature as we move downwards, we are supposed to add. That is 23,000 meters. And we are supposed to add because we are descending. And the temperature at sea level, it will be 30 degrees centigrade. And for B, we are also going to calculate it. Maybe now we will go to B. I need your attention, students. Now we need also to find the altitudinal difference, as we have said in the first part. The altitudinal difference, how can we find it? We know that for this one the temperature is in. So 3000 meter minus 1000 meter, it will be 2000 meter. We have got the altitudinal difference. Now we need to find in step B the temperature difference. According to the lapse rate of temperature, for every 1000 meter, there is a difference of 6.5 degrees centigrade. What will be for 2000 meter? This will be X, and then X will be this one with this one, 2000 meter times 6.5 degrees centigrade divided 1000 meter. 1000 meter by 1001 by 1002, and 2 times 6.5, it will be 13 degrees centigrade. And this is a temperature difference. First we find the altitudinal difference. After that we go to the second step, which is the temperature difference. Now we'll go to the third step, which is how we can find exactly the temperature for this particular place. If for this place is 23.5 degrees centigrade, because we are going upward or ascending, we will reduce the temperature, or we will subtract the temperature from this one. So it will be 23.5 degrees centigrade minus 13 degrees centigrade. So the answer is, students, 10.5 degrees centigrade. Thank you.
1: Another important concept is inversion of temperature. And this is a phenomena in which the temperature increases as we move upward. And this is exceptional, mostly seen during the clear sky in the rugged mountainous area. The third factor is distance from the sea and temperature. We know that land surfaces are heated and cooled more quickly than water surface. In summer, land is much more heated, hotter than sea, whereas in winter, it is the opposite. I am inviting you to watch a video. And this video is very important because it will provide us an information how distance from the sea and land affects the temperature of a place.
2: Distribution of land and sea. The distribution of land and water bodies also controls temperature. During the daytime, Earth gets heated quicker than the sea water, and during night, the land releases heat more quickly than the sea water.

0: Thank you for watching the video. I hope that you have enjoyed. Now let's go to the fourth factor, which is ocean currents and temperature. We know that ocean currents are the movements of surface water of ocean in a definite direction. Here also, I invite you to watch a video. And at the end of this video, you are supposed to understand how ocean currents affect the temperature of a coastal area.
1: Ocean currents. The warm ocean currents along the coast help to increase the temperature of a coastal area, while cold ocean currents help to decrease the temperature of a coastal area.
0: Other factor that affects the temperature of a place is cloud cover and temperature. We know that clouds are very important factor in determining the temperature of a place. And this can be seen in the diagram below. Here the diagram shows how can clouds play a role in determining the temperature of a place. For example, in the equatorial region during the day, where we can expect very high amount of temperature theoretically, but in reality the temperature does not reach what it has supposed to reach because of clouds cover. The clouds block or prevent the incoming solar radiation from the sun, which reduces the temperature in the equatorial regions relatively. In the desert area, during daytime, there is no cloud cover, which blocks or prevents the incoming solar radiation, which results in a very high temperature. During the night, in equatorial regions, there will be a high temperature as we compare from what temperature should be. And this is because the cloud cover prevents or blocks the outgoing heat radiated from the earth and made the equator warm. And during the night in the desert area, there is no cloud cover and resulted in low temperature, due to the fact that the heat radiated from the earth escapes to space without any blockage. Another important factor that affects the temperature of a place is wind in relation with temperature. We know that wind can be defined as the horizontal movement of air. Winds affect the temperature of a place. For example, winds that blow across cold area bring cold to place where they go. So let us summarize our today's topic. Temperature is the degree of hotness or coldness of the air around us. The air receives its heat from sun. Air temperature varies from place to place and also from time to time. Now let us proceed to the exercise part. Part 1, fill in the blank space. The first question is, dash is the degree of hotness or coldness of air. Dear students, I will repeat the question. Dash is the degree of hotness or coldness of air. And the answer will be air temperature. The answer will be air temperature. So let us proceed to part 2. Short answer. Students, the question is, what are the factors that affect temperature of a place? I will repeat it. What are the factors that affect temperature of a place? So I'm waiting your answer. So the factors

affect the temperature of a place are latitude, altitude, distance from the sea, winds, ocean currents, and cloud cover. So our final part of our today's topic is assignment. You have to do it by yourself. And the first question is, how do you measure air temperature? This is our first question. And second question is, how can we convert degree Celsius to degree Fahrenheit? Second question is, how can we convert degree Celsius to degree Fahrenheit? That's all for today. Thank you.

would like to welcome you to this program. This is Science for Grade 6, and today I'll be teaching about science. Have you ever wondered how airplanes fly, why the sky is blue, or even how plants grow? All of these questions are part of something exciting called science. Today, we're going to learn what science is, the main branches of science, and the importance of science. By the end of this lesson, you will see that anyone can be a scientist, even you. Science is all around us. It helps us understand the world, the things in it, and even ourselves. Science is a way of studying our environment. Environment is the world around us. Environment includes people, animals, plants, rivers, mountains, and many other things. Basically, any object within our surroundings is a part of our environment. Science is a way to learn about the world. It is a method to understand how things work and why things happen. Science is a body of knowledge. Science is a systematic observation, experimentation, and conclusion. Science also helps us solve our problems. Doctors use science to find medicines. Engineers use science to build bridges. And farmers use science to grow crops. Without science, our world would be very different. Science is divided into smaller branches, and each branch studies a different part of the world. The main branches of science include biology, chemistry, and physics. Biology. Biology is a study of living things. Plants, animals, humans, and even tiny germs are also part of biology. It helps us understand how we grow, stay healthy, and live with other living things. Chemistry. Chemistry is the study of physical and chemical properties of matter. For instance, chemistry studies the physical properties of metals, which includes their melting point and their boiling point, and their chemical properties, including their reaction with another substance. Physics. Physics is a study of matter and energy. This branch studies how things move and how energy works. For example, when you ride a bicycle or throw a ball, physics explains why it moves the way it does. Each branch of science works in its own way, but they all follow the same goal, to help us understand the world better. To differentiate between the three branches of science, I'll give you an example. A cooked food is the result of many ingredients, such as an onion, tomato, oil, salt, red pepper, garlic, and spices. In order to cook a sauce, you have to rub the matchsticks with the size of a matchbox to light the burner. After the food is cooked and eaten, the food gets digested in our body so as to get energy for our daily activities. Dear viewers, from the given example, we're going to clarify the

three branches of science. 1. The interaction of many ingredients to produce one new food is related with chemistry, in which it deals the interaction of matter. 2. Rubbing the matchsticks with the matchbox is a concept of friction, which is studied under physics. 3. Biology studies about the digestion of food and how the food gets distributed in our body to provide energy for our daily activities. A person who studies science is called a scientist. Scientists ask questions, make guesses called hypotheses, and then test them to find answers. Therefore, scientists are people who study our environment. Scientists study how and why things change. To find out how and why things change, scientists follow the scientific method. Scientific method is a step-by-step process that scientists use to explore questions and find answers. Science is not just for scientists in laboratory. If you study or try to discover about your surroundings using the scientific method, you too can become a scientist. You can explore, test, and discover at home, school, or outside. Here are some of the experiments you can try at home to help you understand science better. Mix a baking powder and lemon to see a reaction. Bury a seed in the soil and water it constantly. After a few days, you can watch the seed grow into a tiny plant. Use magnets to see what object sticks to the magnet and what doesn't. Those experiments show us that science is part of our environment, even in our homes. The importance of science. Science is very important as it helps us in many ways. In health, doctors use science to cure diseases and keep us healthy. Vaccines, medicines, and surgeries are all part of science. In technology, computers, phones, airplanes, and cars are all made possible by science. In our environment, science helps us to understand the Earth, protect animals, and save natural resources. Even cleaning, cooking, and building things use science.

Now that I have clarified the general concepts of science, let's put our knowledge into tests, shall we? Number one, what is science? The answer to that question would be, science is a body of knowledge, systematic observation, experimentation, and conclusion. Number two, what are the main branches of science? Answer, biology, chemistry, and physics. Number three, what is an environment? Environment is the world around us. It includes plants, animals, humans, and many other things. Number four, which branch of science studies about matter and energy? The answer is physics. Number five, what is biology? Biology is a study of living things. Number six, a person who studies science is called? A scientist. Remember, science is not just for scientists. You can explore, test, and discover even in your homes. Stay curious, ask questions, and enjoy the adventure of learning. The world is full of mysteries, and science is the key to understanding them. This was all for today. I hope you enjoyed and understood the lesson. Next time, I'll see you with more topics.

Hello, students, and how are you? My name is Yaman Andorki. Today we will discuss history for grade 9. Students, before we start this lesson, now let me give you the correction of the assignment that I gave you in lesson 1. Number 1, the major division of the Indian classes of people were called dash in English. The correct answer for this one is castes. The question number two that I gave you was, what were the two great empires of India? And the correct answer for this question is the Mauryan Empire and the Gupta Empire. So, students, today we will continue part 2 of Unit 4, that is the unit of India. So, in this unit, we will see the continuation of the portions that we have seen last time. So, by the end of this lesson, students are expected to identify the two most important empires developed in ancient India, explain what a caste system is, describe the Indian technical and cultural achievements, list the contribution of ancient Indians to humanity. Students, here I give you the focus question of this lesson. And the focus question is, what characteristics define the civilization of a society?

Students, in our previously discussed lesson, that is part one of India lesson, we have seen that the Aryans were able to introduce two types of religion, the Hinduism and the Brahmanism, but they were having difficulty in uniting India. But later, these Aryans set up an empire called the Mauryan Empire. So as a continuation of that portion that we have discussed already, we will see the details of the empires that the Aryans set up. So the first empire was the Mauryan Empire. This empire was set up in the period between 321 and 184 before Common Era. This empire was actually set up by a person known as Chandragupta Maurya. And this empire was largely dominating northern India. And Chandragupta, after he drove out the Macedonian army of Alexander the Great, he established the Mauryan Empire. The empire was highly centralized one, and it had a large number of army and large number of secret police. In fact, Chandragupta was always afraid of assassination. And as a result of this feeling, you know, all food that was prepared for him was tasted before he ate them. And he never slept two consecutive nights in the same bed. Later on, students, the Mauryan Empire was led by a leader known as Asoka. So the reign of Asoka was characterized by the following points that we will see it in detail. But who was Asoka first and foremost? Asoka is the grandson of Chandragupta Maurya, who took the empire to its highest peak. So Asoka's reign or Asoka's leadership was characterized by the highest peak of the empire in India. He ruled almost two-thirds of India and is considered to be the greatest ruler in the history of India. Asoka converted to a religion, Buddhism, and as a result, he ruled his empire according to the Buddhist religious rules.

Okay, students, the second empire set up in India after the fall of the Mauryan Empire was the Gupta Empire. The Gupta Empire covers the period between 320 and 535 Common Era. India, after the fall of Mauryan Empire, entered into a period of chaos for almost 500 centuries, meaning 500 years. But following this, in 320 Common Era, Gupta Empire created by a local prince named Chandragupta. But this Chandragupta, it had no relation to the Chandragupta who created the Mauryan Empire. So my dear students, here we have two Chandraguptas. Chandragupta who set up the Mauryan Empire and another Chandragupta who set up the Gupta Empire. During the Gupta Empire in India, another successor of the founder of this empire, known as the Guptas, came to power, and both Guptas restored law and order in India first. And the Gupta Empire made great achievements in literature, art, mathematics, and science. In fact, the period of Gupta was sometimes referred in history as India's golden age. Students, the next point that we see now is society in ancient India. Bear in mind that in India, there were two major groups of people, and these were the first settlers of Dravidians, who were dark-skinned, and the people who came later with light color skin, the Aryans. So in this case, the clash between the conquering Aryans and the conquered Dravidians created a set of social class divisions. And this actually lasts until today. This social division in India is known as the caste system. So a caste system, or the caste system in India, was a set of rigid social divisions that determined not only a person's occupation and economic potential, but also it determined his or her position in a society. So with regard to the caste system, it was a social division and was introduced to India by the Aryans. It was based partly on skin color. Aryans were light-skinned people, and they looked down on the dark-skinned Dravidians, despite the fact that they were much more advanced than the Aryans. The Dravidians, who were considered the first civilized, more advanced, having complicated or complex system of society, were considered as down to the Aryans. So Aryans considered inferior to them in this fact. There were five major social divisions known as castes in the caste system. And these were, one, the Brahmanas, or the priests. These were priestly class responsible for religious ceremonies.

Romani in the Indian societies. And the second class were the Kshatriyas or warriors who were members of the army. And the third caste were the Vaishyas or commoners. And in this caste, most of the people were merchants. And the fourth one were the Sudras. In the Sudras caste, most of the people were farmers and manual laborers. The fifth caste or the last caste was the Untouchables. In fact, the Untouchables are referred sometimes as outcasts. They were not part of the caste system. These people were given menial jobs and they looked after collection of garbage and they take care dead bodies. And they were forced to live in a separate quarter. Students, I hope you are following me attentively. The next point that we see now is the nature of family in ancient India. A family in ancient India was a patriarchal one, meaning a family headed by father. And the next point is Indian religion and philosophy. In religion, we had two types of religion predominantly existing till today in India. One is Hinduism. In Hinduism, there are actually hundreds of gods and goddesses in Hinduism, but the three chief gods are one, Brahma, the creator, responsible for creating everything in the world. Two, Vishnu, the preserver. This god is responsible for preservation, everything created by Brahma. And the third one is Shiva, the destroyer. This god is responsible for destruction and death. Additional point, which is very important in Hinduism religion, is reincarnation. So what do you think is reincarnation? Reincarnation is the belief that a person's soul is reborn in a different form after death. So to explain this, if someone does pious life, he or she can reborn in higher caste. But if a person does sinful act while he was alive, he or she can born into a lower caste. It is a belief. What people do in their current lives determines what they could be in their next lives. So according to Hinduism, a person's place in society and the caste she or he belongs is determined by God. The second predominant religion in India is Buddhism. The founder of Buddhism was a person known as Siddhartha Gautama, known as the Buddha or the Enlightened One. So according to the Buddhism, nothing is permanent in the world and no satisfaction can last forever. The most important religious practice of Buddhism is yoga or meditation. So for the founder of this religion, that is Siddhartha Gautama Buddha, there were four noble truths. And these are, one, life is full of suffering. Number two, life's suffering is caused by our desire to satisfy ourselves. Number three, life's suffering can be ended by ending our desire to satisfy ourselves. Number four, to end our desire to satisfy ourselves, we must follow eightfold path. Let me give you

example of this eightfold path. Simply, they are considered as like 10 commandments in Christianity. So examples of the eightfold path include speaking the truth, not to kill, and not to steal, etc. So students, now let's proceed to the

First, works of Indian literature are the Vedas. Vedas were orally explained stories of ancient Indians, but later these oral stories or Vedas were written after the invention of Indian writing known as Sanskrit. Sanskrit is the writing of ancient Indians, just like the hieroglyphics for ancient Egyptians and the cuneiform for the ancient Mesopotamians. India's two great historical epic poems were the Mahabharata and the Ramayana. So with regard to these epic poems, the Mahabharata consists of 90,000 stanzas. Stanzas are series of lines of poetry, making it the longest poem in any written language in the world. And in the field of art, ancient Indian artists were excellent in making human and animal statues, cave temple, and wall paintings. And in the field of architecture, temple construction, wood, brick, and stones were also used in building or in construction. This is an example of the brilliant achievement of Indians in temple building, and this is Sanchi Stupa, built in the 3rd century before Common Era. In the field of science, ancient Indians were known for their achievements. Like, for example, in astronomy, ancient Indians recognized that the Earth was a sphere that rotated on its axis and revolved around the sun. In the field of medicine, they used a variety of herbal medicines and drugs. And moreover, they understood the function of the spinal cord and nervous system. And also, they practiced vaccination against smallpox. And in the field of mathematics, they introduced the concept of the zero and they used a symbol zero for it. So it was the Indians who first introduced the concept of zero to the world. They developed algebra and created our modern written numbers. But the Arabs passed these numbers from Indians to Europe.

So, summarize this point. Ancient India contributed a lot to humanity. Among its great contributions are, one, in religion, Hinduism and Buddhism was introduced to the world, and in the field of mathematics, medicine and science also, they have contributed a lot to the rest of the world. Students, these are the keywords and phrases for this lesson. These are caste system, Hinduism, reincarnation, Buddhism. Finally, then let me give you an assignment which reflects the content of the next topic, that is next unit with regard to China. So the first question is, why was the family important in ancient China? Number two, locate the rivers Huanghe and Changjiang, that is Yangtze River, Mongolia, and Gobi Desert on a map. Students, this is the end of part two of India. See you next time. Bye-bye.

Hello student, welcome to Geography Grade 9 lesson. This is Temesgen Iyasu. Today we are going to start Unit 3, which is Weather and Climate, particularly the subtopic Air Temperature. Before we proceed to our today's lesson, let me give you feedback to the assignment. The first answer for the question, a mixture of gas that surrounds our planet is from the choice is atmosphere, because atmosphere is a mixture of gases. Atmosphere is the air that surrounds us, and it is comprised of nitrogen, oxygen, carbon dioxide, dust particles, water vapor, and etc. Dear students, the answer for the second question is troposphere, because troposphere is the lower layer of the atmosphere, which is in contact with the Earth. We know we have four layers: troposphere, stratosphere, mesosphere, and thermosphere. It is a troposphere, which is almost located in contact with the Earth's surface. Dear students, let me start with today's lesson and our expected learning outcomes, or by the end of this lesson, our students, or you are expected to describe air temperature, explain how the atmosphere is heated, and also describe factors that affect air temperature. Dear students, let me proceed to the focus question. Here are the most important questions in which we need to give an emphasis. The first question is, why do you feel hot during a very hot day? The second one is, how do you feel when you touch a hot or cold piece of metal? And the third one is, why is Asmara cooler than Massawa?

Dear students, let us go to heating of the atmosphere. Before we deal with this topic, let me define what is air temperature. Air temperature is the degree of hotness or coldness of air. Or we can say that it is the measure of hotness or coldness of air. The diagram will describe the solar radiation or the heat energy released from the sun. We know that the sun is the main source of heat energy. The heat energy emitted or released from the sun is called solar radiation or radiant energy. And out of this solar radiation, we have 40. We have percentages of solar radiation. Some of them are observed by the Earth and atmosphere, and others are reflected back. For example, 47% of the radiant energy enters the Earth's surface, only 6% reflected back by the ground, whereas 41% observed by the Earth. Only 19% of the solar radiation is observed by the atmosphere or particles within the atmosphere, like the different moistures of gas, water, vapor, and so on. And now we do have a word which is very important, that is insolation. It is part of the solar radiation that reaches the surface of the Earth or that enters the surface of the Earth. Dear students, I invite you to watch the video about the different mechanisms of heating the atmosphere. By the end of this lesson, you are expected to understand or to define conduction, convection, radiation, and advection.

0: heating and cooling of the atmosphere. Sun is the only source of atmospheric heat, but it hardly affects the atmosphere directly. The high mountain summits are often covered with snow, while plains are warm. The atmosphere is heated in the following ways: through radiation, through conduction, through convection, through radiation. Radiation is the direct heating of an object by the transmission of heat waves. The atmosphere absorbs a little amount of incoming solar radiation, but it largely absorbs the outgoing radiation from the Earth's surface. Thus, the atmosphere is heated more by terrestrial radiation rather than by incoming solar radiation. Through conduction. Conduction is the process by which the heat is transferred to matter by molecular activities. When the lower layer of atmosphere, which is in touch with the ground, comes in contact with the upper layer, the heat particles move from lower to the upper layer. Thus, the atmosphere gets heated up. Through convection. It is the transfer of heat by the movement of a mass or substance from one place to another. When the air in the lower layer of the atmosphere gets heated, it expands and moves upwards, and the air from different sides come to take its place. Thus, convection currents are formed by constant rising of air. This heats up the atmosphere.
1: Thank you for watching the video. I hope you have enjoyed watching that interesting video. Now we will proceed to factors that affect or influence temperature. We know that temperature does not remain constant. There are different factors, and some of the major factors are listed below. A, latitude in relation with temperature. We know that latitude is the distance of a point from equator toward north or south. It extends from north to south, and it's drawn from east to west. And this is all about latitude. Here, I am also inviting you to watch a video about how latitude affects the temperature of a place.
0: Latitude of a place. The angle of incidence of sun's rays is not the same everywhere due to the spherical shape of the Earth. The angle of incidence is high on and around the equator and goes on decreasing towards the pole.
1: Thank you for watching the video. I hope you had enjoyed watching the video. Now we will also see the next factor. The second factor is altitude in relation with temperature. Altitude is nothing but it is heights or elevation above sea level. Here also, I invite you to watch a video.
0: Altitude of a place. The altitude of a place controls the temperature. The higher we go, the cooler it becomes. This is because atmosphere is heated indirectly by the heat of the Earth, that is, terrestrial radiation. The places at lower altitudes or plains are.
1: Thank you for watching the video. In addition to the video that you have watched, I will provide you additional information like lapse rate of temperature. What do you mean say that lapse rate of temperature? This is the rate by which the temperature changes by 6.5 degrees centigrade for every 1000 meters. Here, I will provide you an example, and you are supposed to follow the example.

0: Okay, students, let us first read the question and also let us work it together. If the temperature at 1000 meters is 23.5 degrees centigrade, what will be the temperature at A, sea level, and B, at 3000 meters above sea level? Here, first, when you are dealing to answer this question, first we need to understand the lapse rate of temperature. As we know, lapse rate of temperature is the rate by which the temperature changes by 6.5 degrees centigrade for every 1000 meters. We understand that this is sea level, which is 0 meters. And the second one is 1000 meters. And the third one is 3000 meters. And in this place, the temperature is given, which is 23.5 degrees centigrade. Now we are supposed to get the temperature at zero, which is zero, and also at 3000 meters. Are you with me, students? Let's go to answering the question. In answering this question, particularly, the first step is we need to find the altitudinal difference. If you take A, for A, the altitudinal difference is 1000 meter minus 0 meter. That is, it will be 1000 meter. And we know that the lapse rate says for every 1000 meter, we have 6.5 degrees centigrade. So what will be the temperature if the difference is 1000 meter, as we get in our step one? And that is 1000 meter. We will give this one x. So x will be crisscross 1000 meter times 6.5 degrees centigrade divided 1000 meter. 1000 meter will be eliminated or cancelled by 1000 meter, and we will get 6.5 degrees centigrade. The first step, we find the altitudinal difference. Now we also got the temperature difference, that is 6.5 degrees centigrade. Between these two places, there is a difference of 6.5 degrees centigrade. And according to the lapse rate, students, you know, that is the temperature as we move downwards, we are supposed to add, that is 23,000 meters. And we are supposed to add, because we are descending. And the temperature at sea level, it will be 30 degrees centigrade. And for B, we are also going to calculate it. Maybe now we will go to B. I need your attention, students. Now, we need also to find the altitudinal difference, as we have said in the first part. The altitudinal difference, how can we find it? We know that for this one, the temperature is given. So, 3000 meter minus 1000 meter, it will be 2000 meter. We have got the altitudinal difference. Now we need to find, instead, B, the temperature difference. And according to the lapse rate of temperature, for every 1000 meter, there is a difference of 6.5 degrees centigrade. What will be for 2000 meter? This will be x, and then x will be this one with this one, 2000 meter times 6.5 degrees centigrade divided 1000 meter. 1000 meter by 1000, 1 by 1000, 2. And 2 times 6.5, it will be 13 degrees centigrade. And this is a temperature difference. First, we find the altitudinal difference. After that, we go to the second step, which is the temperature difference. Now we'll go to the third step, which is how we can find exactly the temperature for this particular place. If for this place is 23.5 degrees centigrade, because we are going upward or ascending, we will reduce the temperature, or we will subtract the temperature from this one. So it will be 23.5 degrees centigrade minus 13 degrees centigrade. So the answer is students 10.5 degree centigrade. Thank you.
1: Another important concept is inversion of temperature, and this is a phenomena in which the temperature increases as we move upward, and this is exceptional, mostly seen during the clear sky in the rugged mountainous area. The third factor is distance from the sea and temperature. We know that land surfaces are heated and cooled more quickly than water surface. In summer, land is much more heated, hotter than sea, whereas in winter, it is the opposite. I'm inviting you to watch a video. And this video is very important because it will provide us an information how distance from the sea and land affects the temperature of a place.
2: Distribution of land and sea. The distribution of land and water bodies also controls temperature. During the daytime, Earth gets heated quicker than the sea water, and during night, the land releases heat more quickly than the sea.
1: Thank you for watching the video. I hope that you have enjoyed. Now let's go to the fourth factor, which is ocean currents and temperature. We know that ocean currents are the movements of surface water of ocean in a definite direction. Here also, I invite you to watch a video. And at the end of this video, you are supposed to understand how ocean currents affect the temperature of a coastal area.
2: Ocean currents. The warm ocean currents along the coast help to increase the temperature of a coastal area, while cold ocean currents help to decrease the temperature of a coastal area.
1: Other factor that affects the temperature of a place is cloud cover and temperature. We know that clouds are very important factor in determining the temperature of a place. And this can be seen in the diagram below. Here, the diagram shows how can clouds play a role in determining the temperature of a place. For example, in the equatorial region during the day, where we can expect very high amount of temperature theoretically, but in reality, the temperature does not reach what it has supposed to reach because of clouds cover. The clouds block or prevent the incoming solar radiation from the sun, which reduces the temperature in the equatorial regions relatively. In the desert area, during daytime, there is no cloud cover, which blocks or prevents the incoming solar radiation, which results in a very high temperature. During the night in equatorial regions, there will be a high temperature as we compare from what temperature should be. And this is because the cloud cover prevents or blocks the outgoing heat radiated from the earth and made the equator warm. And during the night in the desert area, there is no cloud cover and resulted in low temperature due to the fact that the heat radiated from the earth escapes to space without any blockage. Another important factor that affects the temperature of a place is wind in relation with temperature. We know that wind can be defined as the horizontal movement of air. Winds affect the temperature of a place. For example,

cold area during cold to place where they go. So let us summarize our today's topic. Temperature is the degree of hotness or coldness of the air around us. The air receives its heat from sun. Air temperature varies from place to place and also from time to time. Now let us proceed to the exercise part. Part one, fill in the blank space. The first question is, dash is the degree of hotness or coldness of air. Dear students, I will repeat the question. Dash is the degree of hotness or coldness of air. And the answer will be air temperature. The answer will be air temperature. So let us proceed to part two. Short answer. Students, the question is, what are the factors that affect temperature of a place? I will repeat it. What are the factors that affect temperature of a place? So I'm waiting your answer. So the factors that affect the temperature of a place are latitude, altitude, distance from the sea, winds, ocean currents, and cloud cover. So our final part of our today's topic is assignment. You have to do it by yourself. And the first question is, how do you measure air temperature? This is our first question. And second question is, how can we convert degree Celsius to degree Fahrenheit? Second question is, how can we convert degree Celsius to degree Fahrenheit? That's all for today. Thank you.

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Material support to Fistula Treatment Center. US and Iran holds first talks since June after Trump's annihilation threats. And US and Denmark, Greenland signed deal to expand US military. Proceeding with our reports. Eritrean nationals residing in Juba, Republic of South Sudan, enthusiastically celebrated the golden jubilee of the establishment of Revolution School under the theme Vibrant Commemoration, New Inputs for the National Building. The celebratory event, held from 18th to 20th September, featured a photo exhibition reflecting the educational, social and sports activities of the school students, teachers and guardians, as well as cultural and artistic performances. At the event attended by embassy staff, heads of national organization and invited guests, Mr. Tsagay Mhari, Eritrea's consul, gave an extensive briefing on the historical background of the school and the expansion of educational facilities and services in Eritrea after independence and the achievements registered. He also briefed participants on the efforts to develop boarding school and called for greater participation by diaspora nationals in this effort. Mr. Ramadan Ahmadine, head of the public and community affairs at the Eritrean Embassy, also conducted a seminar on education in the nation building, highlighting the importance of sustained efforts to nurture competent youth with clear vision and discipline. Papers focusing on the history of the red flower and presented at the event, and participants held extensive discussions. A material and moral support being extended to the Fistula Treatment Center Mendafera is boosting patients' morale and contributing significant to effort to eradicate fistula. The remark was made by Dr. Habta Halemelokot and Dr. Abraham Emmanuel, doctor of the hospital, during the visit organized by the public representatives from Sanafe Sabzon to encourage patients at the treatment center. Noting that fistula treatment should be addressed physical, economic, and social factors, Dr. Habta Halemelokot and Dr. Abraham Emmanuel emphasized the importance of organized support for the Ministry of Health's comprehensive effort to provide treatment to fistula patients. Noting that fistula complications arise from harmful practices including underage marriage and female genital mutilation, Dr. Saada Tosfu, Medical Director of Mendafera Referral Hospital, called on women to seek proper antenatal care and give birth at health facilities. Ms. Gidey Tesf

By the member of St. Ives Subzone Assembly commended the treatment provided to patients at the centre. Straight ahead is our international news after a short break. Welcome back. Top Iranian and the US officials have held talks

promising. Iran repeating its demand for the U.S. to end its acts of aggression, and the U.S. president urged the conflict had prevented Tehran from obtaining a nuclear weapon and demonstrated the value that he described as peace through strength, ultimatum rather than deal-making or compromise. Trump later told reporters that American officials have a very productive three-hour meeting with Iran delegation on the sidelines of the General Assembly. Iran State TV confirmed that Foreign Minister Abbas Araghchi had met Wyckoff. The United States and Denmark and its autonomous territory of Greenland on Tuesday signed an agreement in New York to expand the U.S. military presence on the strategic Arctic island. At the ceremony on the sideline of the UN general debate, the agreement was inked by the U.S. President Donald Trump, Danish Prime Minister Matt Frederiksen, and Greenland's Prime Minister Jen Frederik Nielsen. Under the wide-ranging deal, the United States will be allowed to modernize and expand its active at Pukkif Space Base, which already operates in northwestern Greenland. The deal also permits the U.S. aircraft to fly over the land and any territory in Greenland, including its territorial waters, while U.S. public vessels may have undersea access and movement within the territorial waters without restriction, except as mutually agreed upon the parties. The agreement bars non-NATO states from establishing manned and unmanned military installation in Greenland and from maintaining persistent presence of military forces in Greenland unless otherwise agreed by the parties. The proposal has drawn strong opposition from NATO allies and Greenlanders. Colombia's president and his Costa Rican counterpart on Tuesday vowed to deepen their country's security alliance to combat drug trafficking and narco-terrorism. They met during the official visit to port city of Barranquilla in Colombia's Caribbean coast. The visit marks the first official visit from Ferdinand since she began her tenure as Costa Rica's president. Both Costa Rica and Colombians are members of the Shield of America, an anti-cartel cultation launched by President Donald Trump in March to rally Latin American allies against drug trafficking. The cultation primarily indicates a right-wing government aligned in the Trump administration. Three armed men opened fire on guests at a house party in township south of the South African city of Durban, killing at least 11 people, injuring three, police said on Wednesday. A woman believed to be pregnant and 13 men were among those attending Tuesday's party in KwaZulu-Natal province, police said. The motive of the attack is not known, but police and the intentional investigation showed some of the victims were known to authorities without giving details. South Africa has one of the world's highest murder rate, averaging about 60 a day. Dear viewers, we've come to the end of tonight's news. Let's have a quick recap of the headlines. Nationals in South Sudan commemorates Golden Jubilee of Revolution School. Material support to Fistula Treatment Center. U.S. and Iran hold first talks since June after Trump's annihilation threats. And U.S. and Denmark-Greenland signed deal to expand military presence in Greenland. That was the news from AirTV Studios. This has been the Late High Reporting. Thanks for watching and have a good night.